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3: 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This is Hungary calling. 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

0: questions I was not allowed to ask, but I couldn't get them out of my mind. Margot and I began to pack some of our most vital belongings into a school satchel. The first thing I put in was this diary, then hair curlers, handkerchiefs, school books, a comb, old letters. I put in the craziest things with the idea that we were going into hiding. But I'm not sorry. Memories mean more to me than dresses. We put on heaps of clothes as if we were going to the North Pole, the sole reason being to take clothes with us. No Jew in our situation would have dreamt of going out with a suitcase full of clothing. I had on two vests, three pairs of pants, a dress, on top of that a skirt, jacket, summer coat, two pairs of stockings, lace-up shoes, woolly cap, scarf, and still more. I was nearly stifled before we started, but no one inquired about that. Margot filled her satchel with school books, fetched her bicycle, and rode off behind me into the unknown, as far as I was concerned. You see, I still didn't know where our secret hiding place was to be. At 7:30, the door closed behind us. Mortje, my little cat, was the only creature to whom I said farewell. She would have a good home with her neighbors. This was all written in a letter addressed to Mr. Goodschmidt. There was 1 pound of meat in the kitchen for the cat, breakfast things lying on the table, strip beds, all giving the impression that we'd left helter-skelter. But we didn't care about impressions. We only wanted to get away, only escape and arrive safely, nothing else. Continue tomorrow. Yours, Anne. Thursday, the 9th of July. Dear Kitty. So we walked in the pouring rain, Daddy, Mummy, and I, each with a school satchel and shopping bag filled to the brim with all kinds of things thrown together anyhow. We got sympathetic looks from people on their way to work.
1: You could see by their faces how sorry they were they couldn't offer

0: the awful shadow of some unseen power floats, though unseen, amongst us. Visiting this various world, like moonbeams that behind some piny mountain shower, it visits within constant glance each human heart and countenance. Like hues and harmonies of evening, like clouds in starlight widely spread, like memory of music fled, like aught that for its grace may be dear, and yet dearer for its mystery. Spirit of beauty, that dost consecrate with thine own hues all thou dost shine upon of human thought or form, where art thou gone?
1: She won't know I'm gone.
2: He's gone.
1: I'm finally going to make it on the Thursday rocket. Yes. But I think perhaps it might change now. Smiled nervously. I think what I've waited for has come about. Look here.
3: The parts there were very winding, ingeniously made and unpractical. But he glided along one of them as if on a rushing stream with unshaken poise and balance.
2: Speeding in perfect balance.
4: What a wonderful!
5: The events of man's greatest adventure were monitored round the clock.
4: Oh, no. It can't be.
1: It is. Now, would you like to know my secret? Who did a magic trick and produced
2: shape without form, shade without color, paralyzed force, gesture without motion. Dream kingdom.
3: Dreaming. Dreaming.
2: Let me also wear such deliberate disguises.
3: Dream.
1: Duplicate self or friends, new humanoid plastic 1990 models, guaranteed against all physical wear.
6: All look good. The next time we go internal will be at the 52nd mark with those batteries, and they will remain, of course, on internal power during the flight.
3: A message to you, the lone individual.
1: Marionettes Incorporated, it said.
3: The shadow that has fled before the Imperial Sun whispered the message into his ear, until it is microscopic in the remotest distance, and exerted almost a fascination over him, and he felt he could not reach it fast enough. But he often nearly lost sight of it, for his view was obscured by banners.
4: How long is this gone on?
7: Apollo 11 Houston, you're good at 1 minute. Counting. The countdown's still proceeding very satisfactorily at this time. We remain on external power through most of the count to preserve those batteries which must be used during the powered flight. We've just taken a look at them by going internal and then switching back to external again. Once we get down to the 3-minute and 10-second mark in the countdown, we'll go on an automatic sequence. As far as the launch vehicle is concerned, all aspects from there on down will be automatic, run by the ground master computer here in the firing room. 20 seconds and counting. T-minus 15 seconds. Guidance is internal. 12, 11, 10, 9. Ignition sequence start. 6, 5, 4, 3, 2, 1, 0. All engine running.
8: We're through the region of maximum dynamic pressure now.
7: Stand by for mode 1, Charlie.
4: Why? Why? Where?
9: What's he want? Me.
3: When?
9: Now.
4: Incredible! Where'd you get him?
2: No answer.
1: Isn't he excellently fashioned?
9: A butcher's son and looks it.
10: His looks, yes, I give you his looks.
2: Remember us, if at all, not as lost, violent souls, but only as the hollow men, the stuffed men.
4: No!
1: Yes.
11: Why did you oppose me?
10: I thought your race was wrong.
12: I mean, sir, what does it look like?
13: Barry is scared.
12: Is there anything obstructing your view?
13: Well, yes, there's a moisture forming.
12: On the glass?
13: No, in my eyes.
3: While he was still peering into the distance,
2: those who have crossed with direct eyes, eyes I dare not meet in dreams.
14: And they shut their eyes.
2: These do not appear. There the eyes are sunlight on a broken column. There is a tree swinging, and voices are in the wind singing, more distant and more solemn than a fading star. Let me be no nearer.
4: But won't she object? Cause trouble?
3: Before I got my eye put out, I liked as well to see as other creatures that have eyes and know no other way. But were it told to me today that I might have the sky for mine, I tell you that my heart would split for size of me. Take between my finite eyes the motions of the dipping birds for mine to look at when I like. Where other creatures put their eyes.
11: Staggered back and fluttered his eyelids. Appalled. He reached out and touched the warm hands and the cheeks of the thing.
2: The eyes are not here. There are no eyes here in this valley of dying stars. Sightless unless the eyes reappear as the perpetual star, multifoliate rose.
11: They were identical. Identical.
15: Interrupted the sequence of events short.
16: Good evening. Tonight is indeed a unique moment in the history of television. We are deeply privileged and honored to have with us in the studio tonight Karl Marx, the founder of modern socialism and author of the Communist Manifesto, Vladimir Ilyich Ulyanov, better known to the world as Lenin, leader of the Russian Revolution, writer, statesman, and father of modern communism, Che Guevara, the Bolivian guerrilla leader.
17: Now, I realize that guerrilla is a gorilla.
16: And Mao Zedong, chairman of the Chinese Communist Party since 1949. And the first question is for you, Karl Marx.
11: Why did you oppose me?
10: I thought your race was wrong.
16: Now, well, I'm not surprised you didn't get that. It is, in fact, a trick question.
17: What's happening now?
16: Now, I'm going to throw the question open. Anyone else?
9: What's he want?
18: The development of industrial bourgeoisie.
16: Good, yes, it is indeed. Well done, Carl.
17: What's happening now?
19: Spot the brain cell. 30 minutes of cheerful ritual humiliation of the old and greedy and...
2: Lips that would kiss.
1: I wonder if perhaps she isn't a little simple-minded.
20: The mind is an enchanting thing. The mind, feeling its way as though blind, walks along with its eyes on the ground. It has memory's ear that can hear without having to hear. Like the gyroscope's fall, truly unequivocal, because true by regnant certainty, it is a power of strong enchantment. It is like the dove neck animated by sun. It is memory's eye. It's conscientious inconsistency.
2: Is it like this?
4: Echoes.
3: But since the path went rushing on,
0: with as inconstant wing as summer winds that creep from flower to flower.
2: Here the stone images are raised, Here they receive the supplication of a twinkle of a fading star. Between the conception and the creation, between the emotion and the response, falls the shadow.

our twin worlds, form thunderclouds about us. Never such uproar as when we met, nor such forked lightning. Rain in a cataract, tumbled on deserts, dry these 1,000 years. What of the meteorologists? They said nothing. Turned their faces away. Let the event pass unrecorded. We also said nothing. Is it not the height of silent humor to cause an unknown change in the Earth's climate? She is no liar, yet she will wash away honey from her lips, blood from her shadowy hand, and dressed at dawn in clean white robes will say, trusting the ignorant world to understand, such things no longer are. This is today. Give, ask for nothing, hope for nothing, subsist on crumbs, though scattered casually, not for you, she smiles, but for the birds. Though only a thief's diet, it staves off dire starvation, nor does she grow fat on the bread she crumbles, while the lonely truth of love is honoured and her word pledged. A last poem, and a very last, and yet another. Oh, when can I give over? Must I drive the pen until blood bursts from my nails, and my breath fails, and I shake with fever, or sit well wrapped in a many-coloured cloak, where the moon shines new through castle crystal? Shall I never hear her whisper softly, but this is truth, written by you only, and for me only, therefore, love, have done. Who calls her two-faced? Faces she has three. The first inscrutable for the outer world. The second shrouded in self-contemplation. The third, a face of love, once for an endless moment, turned on me.

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Yours is a land for pumas, chilies, and men dark of eye. Yet summon me with no derisive hand from these remote moon pastures drenched in dew, and watch who burns the blacker, I or you. I begged my love to wait a bit, although the sky was clear. 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Alas, dear love, so wet you are. 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There's music on the march, said I, to cheer whoever stays. You want to keep me trapped, she said. Oh, every night's the same. But not 10 minutes had she gone when in the fiddlers came. Alas, dear love, what tunes they played. You should have trusted me, for all I tell you from my heart is sure as prophecy. I begged my love to take good heed when walking through the wood, and warned her of a random rogue who brought the world no good. You want to keep me trapped, she said, and roll me in your bed. But scarce 100 yards from home, she lost her maiden head. Alas, dear love, it is too late. You should have trusted me, for all I tell you from my heart was sure as prophecy. He stands entwined about his double base, serpentine and entranced, until it seems a single creature. This man instrument writhes and complains, cavernous belly booming, insistent fingers torturing us with love, its deep gulped fumes of marijuana riding the air like scarlet streamers. I turn to you for your nod laugh to lend me measured reassurance of sanity. What if Prince Peris, after taking thought, had not adjudged the apple to Aphrodite, but instead had failed?

0: The Hollow Men, a penny for the old guy. We are the Hollow Men, we are the Stuffed Men, leaning together, headpiece filled with straw. Alas, our dried voices, when we whisper together, are quiet and meaningless as wind in dry grass, or rats' feet over broken glass in our dry cellar. Shape without form, shade without color, paralyzed force, gesture without motion. Those who have crossed with direct eyes to death's other kingdom, remember us, if at all, not as lost, violent souls, but only as the Hollow Men, the Stuffed Men. Eyes I dare not meet in dreams, in death's dream kingdom, these do not appear. There the eyes are sunlight on a broken column. There is a tree swinging, and voices are in the wind singing, more distant and more solemn than a fading star. Let me be no nearer in death's dream kingdom. Let me also wear such deliberate disguises, rat's coat, crow's skin, crossed staves in a field, behaving as the wind behaves. No nearer. Not that final meeting in the Twilight Kingdom. This is the dead land. This is cactus land. Here the stone images are raised. Here they receive the supplication of a dead man's hand under the twinkle of a fading star. Is it like this in death's other kingdom? Waking alone at the hour when we are trembling with tenderness. Lips that would kiss form prayers to broken stone. The eyes are not here. There are no eyes here in this valley of dying stars, in this hollow valley, this broken jaw of our lost kingdoms. In this last of meeting places, we grope together and avoid speech, gathered on this beach of the tumid river. Sightless, unless the eyes reappear as the perpetual star, multifoliate rose of death's twilight kingdom. The hope only of empty men. Here we go round the prickly pear, prickly pear, prickly pear. Here we go round the prickly pear at 5 o'clock in the morning. Between the idea and the reality, between the motion and the act, falls the shadow. For thine is the kingdom. Between the conception and the creation, between the emotion and the response, falls the shadow. Life is very long. Between the desire and the spasm, between the potency and the existence, between the essence and the descent, falls the shadow. For thine is the kingdom. For thine is... life is... for thine is the... This is the way the world ends. This is the way the world ends. This is the way the world ends. Not with a bang, but a whimper.
1: Thank you.

Joseph K. was dreaming. It was a beautiful day, and K. felt like going for a walk. But hardly had he taken a couple of steps when he was already at the cemetery. The paths there were very winding, ingeniously made and unpractical, but he glided along one of them as if on a rushing stream with unshaken poise and balance. For a long way off, his eye was caught by a freshly heaped grave mound, which he wanted to pause beside. This grave mound exerted almost a fascination over him, and he felt he could not reach it fast enough. But he often nearly lost sight of it, for his view was obscured by banners, which veered and flapped against each other with great force. One could not see the standard bearers, but there seemed to be a very joyous celebration going on. While he was still peering into the distance, he suddenly saw the grave mound quite near his path. Indeed, he was almost leaving it behind him. He made a hasty spring onto the grass. But since the path went rushing on under his shifting foot, he tottered and fell on his knees just in front of the grave mound. Two men were standing behind the grave and were holding a gravestone between them in the air. Scarcely had Kay arrived when they thrust the stone into the earth and it stood as if cemented there. Out of some bushes there came at once a third man, whom Kay recognized immediately as an artist. He was clad only in trousers and a badly buttoned shirt. On his head was a velvet cap. In his hand he held an ordinary pencil, with which he was already drawing figures in the air as he approached. With this pencil, he now addressed himself to the top end of the gravestone. The stone was very tall. He did not have to bend down, though he had to bend forward, since the grave mound, on which he shrank from setting foot, came between him and the stone. So he stood on tiptoe and steadied himself with his left hand on the stone's flat surface. With an astonishing turn of skill, he managed to produce golden letters from his ordinary pencil. He wrote, "Here lies." Every letter was clear and beautifully made, deeply incised and of the purest gold. When he had inscribed these two words, he looked at Kay over his shoulder. Kay, who was very eager to know how the inscription would go on, paid hardly any attention to the man, but was intent only on the stone. And in fact, the man turned again to continue writing, but he could not go on. Something was hindering him. He let the pencil sink and once more turned towards Kay. This time, Kay looked back at him and noted that he was deeply embarrassed and yet unable to explain himself. All his earlier vivacity had vanished. That made Kay feel embarrassed too. They exchanged helpless glances. There was some dreadful misunderstanding between them, which neither could resolve. An untimely little bell now began to ring from the cemetery chapel, but the artist made a sign with uplifted hand, and the bell stopped. In a little while it began again, this time quite softly and without any insistence, breaking off again at once, as if it were only testing its own tone. Kay felt miserable because of the artist's predicament. He began to cry and sobbed for a long time in his cupped hands. The artist waited until Kay had calmed down and then decided, since there was no help for it, just to go on with the inscription. The first small stroke that he made was a relief to Kay, but the artist obviously achieved it only with the greatest reluctance. The work, too, was no longer beautifully finished. Above all, there seemed to be a lack of gold leaf. Pale and uncertain, the stroke straggled down, only turned into a very big letter. It was a J. It was almost finished. And at that moment, the artist stamped angrily on the grave mound so that the soil all around flew up in the air. At long last, Kay understood him. It was too late to start apologizing now. With all his fingers, he dug into the earth, which offered almost no resistance. Everything seemed prepared beforehand. A thin crust of earth had been constructed only for the look of the thing. Immediately beneath it, a great hole opened out, with steep sides, into which Kay sank
wafted on his back by a gentle current, and while he was already being received into impenetrable depths, his head still straining upwards on his neck, his own name raised across the stone above him in great flourishes. Enchanted by the sight, he woke up.

The Emperor, so the story goes, has sent a message to you, the lone individual, the meanest of his subjects, the shadow that has fled before the Imperial Sun until it is microscopic in the remotest distance. Just to you has the Emperor sent a message from his deathbed. He made the messenger kneel by his bed and whispered the message into his ear. He felt it to be so important that he made the man repeat it into his own ear. With a nod of the head, he confirmed that the repetition was accurate. And then, before the whole retinue gathered to witness his death, all the walls blocking the view had been broken down, and on the wide, high curve of the open stairway stood the notables of the Empire in a circle. Before them all, he dispatched the messenger. The messenger set off at once, a strong and indefatigable man. Thrusting out now one arm, now the other, he forces his way through the crowd. Where he finds obstacles, he points to the sign of the sun on his breast. He gets through easily, too, as no one else could. Yet the throng is so numerous, there is no end to their dwelling places. If he only had a free field before him, how he would run, and soon enough you would hear the glorious tattoo of his fists on your door. But instead of that, how vain are his efforts. He's still forcing his way through the chambers of the innermost palace. He will never get to the end of them. And even if he did, he would be no better off. He would have to fight his way down the stairs. And even if he did that, he would be no better off. He would still have to get through the courtyards, and after the courtyards, the second outer palace enclosing the first, and more stairways, and more courtyards, and still another palace, and so on for thousands of years. And did he finally dash through the outermost gate? But never, never can that happen. He would still have the capital city before him, the center of the world, overflowing with the dregs of humanity. No one can force a way through that, least of all with a message from a dead man. But you, sit by your window and dream it all true when evening falls.

Some women's lives are always blessed with men who give them a lot. Some women's men will stand every test. The man that I have will not. A while ago I asked him to grant me one request, and this is the answer that I got. He said he'd rather put it off until tomorrow. He said he didn't feel quite up to it tonight. And so when I insisted that he promised that he would, he argued that he only said he might. I told him that it's really such a little thing to ask, a duty any man would never shake. And he replied, though it may be a little thing to you, to me it represents a lot of work. He said he'd rather put it off until tomorrow. He simply wasn't in the mood tonight. Besides, he liked it better in the morning, if you please. That's when he does the job exactly right. Then I remarked, it's obvious you're not the man I thought. I'm seeing your true character unmasked. A gentleman who is courteous and perfectly behaved would do it without having to be asked. He said he'd rather put it off until tomorrow. It wouldn't do me any good to plead. So I said, any fool can tell by looking at you now, it's something that you definitely need. He argued he simply wouldn't let me have my way and stop putting him to a test. He said, you know darn well that you make me do it every day, and Sunday ought to be my day of rest. But though he tried to put it off until tomorrow, I overruled each argument he gave. And I am here to say as yet, there is no man that I've met whom I cannot induce to take a shave.

0: Összegezzük tehát a lemez A oldalát. Következik egy nagy összegző, Sándor György.
1: Alone I stand with my falling tears. Weak from the burden that has tested the faith of poor people for years. Who dares to confront this mass confusion? Insanity reigns supreme, an unholy giant. 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

music the religion on offer to a beardless population. 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

0: They question my integrity, challenge my faith, so I stand upright as proof to their history.
1: Here come the judge.
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future is nigh. I will be as common as the air they breathe. Poor people culture will dominate the world news. On unclean paper they do read.

everybody up, get around and listen to the mighty song. All rockers crew. All right, big up the one like Bigger Blunt, the one like JT. All right, everybody up front. All right, stand firm. Easy. Rocker style, wicked and wild, melons and cello. All right, here yeah, lips them around like the river Nile. Distant as a little child, as we move, we shall improve. I make up, me tell you, we are soft, should you come late night blues. Easy, all right, watch ya.

Original Test Press, Mecatelica Rockers are the best, North, East, South and West, don't jest. Alright, stand firm, alright. Easy does it, nice and fine every time. Rhythm and rhyme. Alright, vibe contact.

I was gonna wait a while before we talked about it. Maybe we'll talk about it now so you can think about it. Because we all have to make some kind of plan for ourselves. It's a free concert from now on.

one major thing you have to remember tonight when you go back up to the woods to go to sleep, or if you stay here, is that the man next to you is your brother. And you damn well better treat each other that way, because if you don't, then we blow the whole thing. But we've got it right there.